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1: Start tonight was scratch. Trade deadline Monday, August 3rd. The Mets scratch pitcher Freddie Peralta from his start tonight. He'll likely be traded. Baltimore has taken the lead with four runs bottom of the seventh. They're up on the Phillies now 6-4. Although for the Phils, slugger Kyle Schwarber has returned after an illness. He is playing tonight, and in fact, he had an early run scored. St. Louis at Toronto is tied 1-1, bottom of the eighth. Blue Jays starter Dylan Cease went six innings, seven strikeouts. Arizona with four in the top of the eighth now leads at Cleveland, 4-1, games in the bottom of the eighth. To the bottom of the ninth at Tampa Bay, the White Sox still lead 6-1 over the Rays, getting four home runs off Tampa Bay starter Nick Martinez. The Yankees today with two solo homers, one at the Cubs, 2-0. The Marlins, 5-2 leaders at the Mets in the bottom of the eighth. In Atlanta, Braves 6-1 over the Nationals in the top of the eighth inning. Houston and Hunter Brown up 3-0 against Texas in the bottom of the fourth inning. Back to you.
2: All right, Steve. Hey, have a great weekend. Appreciate it. It's the Jakob, Rob, and Kelvin on a Freaky Friday, and it is now time for One Night at Kinko's. Seductive stories from a sports reporter. I have no idea what's about to happen.
3: Girl, when I break you off.
4: Our guy Rob Parker has been breaking backs since Moby Dick was a guppy.
5: Oh, God.
4: On the field and off.
5: Come here, Schnookums, let me show you my backside.
4: Oh, yeah. Oh, yeah. Saddle up, cowboy. This lasts longer than any Magic City ride. We're talking late nights, boneless couches, baseballs, and fax machines.
5: Did I really read that?
4: Rob's escapades are legendary, including One Night at Kinko's.
2: Wow, well done, crew.
6: Oh, yeah.
2: Oh, we got the Genuine in the background.
6: That's right, ladies and gentlemen. In case you didn't know, Rob Parker was a real lady killer back in the day.
2: Oh, yeah.
6: Breaking thighs since 1985. And Rob was such a virile, sensual lover that he had a woman, after one of their encounters, drive down to the local Kinko's in Arlington, Texas, to write a letter detailing what they had done and will continue to do in the future. And she had it faxed over. Yes, faxed over to Rob Parker. I'm assuming he was in Detroit at the time. We are going to read excerpt from that letter, and it's up to Kelvin Washington to tell us which word makes the most sense. Which word did she use to describe Rob Parker's playful escapades? Okay.
7: Oh, my.
6: Now, Kelvin, Rob already knows the answer to these questions because, again, he has these letters laminated.
2: Yes, he does. But
7: they're not laminated. Stop it.
2: Copy and laminated in case one ever got lost.
6: Rob's resident fluffer, Alex Tyshin, is here in a support capacity if you need it. Okay.
2: Okay.
6: So, Kelvin.
2: Yes.
6: This is a 1,000% not made up line from
2: okay,
6: one
2: let's
6: of these
2: go.
6: Letters. Here we go.
2: I'm locked in.
6: Rob, I will never forget being on top of your blank. Was it A, counter, B, kitchen table, or C, refrigerator?
2: Up on top. Can you be on top of a refrigerator? I mean, what'd you put up 6 foot on a refrigerator? It can't be refrigerator.
5: Oh, God.
2: Can you make sure, Your Honor, it was on top? Was I going to make sure I heard that correctly?
6: I will never forget being on top of your blank.
2: kitchen counter.
8: You're creepy.
6: I will never forget being on top of your refrigerator.
9: Hey, yo.
2: Oh! Rob!
9: Pause!
2: Rob! How on earth?
9: Hey, yo, Jack.
2: Wow. Let me find out you've been in the weight room.
9: Yeah, what?
2: What was you in the weight room in the 90s?
7: Alex.
9: Rob.
7: You never had anybody on top of the refrigerator?
9: I don't have asking. Much room on top of my okay. refrigerator, Rob.
2: Hey, not you knocking over the box of cereal in the fridge.
10: Oh, God.
9: Rob, you just got to understand I'm so tall. I needed her to be a little higher.
6: Just the logistics of it don't make any sense to me. I don't know how.
7: I mean, can I say this?
9: Yes.
7: I am 6'4", a real 6'4". Do the measurements. Think about it.
2: Well, we got it. We got it.
6: It was a mini fridge. I bet it was a mini fridge.
9: Mini fridge.
2: Ah, that's a good point, Rob G. He is a boneless couch guy.
6: Yeah, he is.
2: So he might have had a mini fridge.
6: Yeah, he is.
7: All I want Rob you to G, know is right. that refrigerator was full blown.
9: Oh, God.
2: Rob G, how does that go? Hey, baby, do me a favor. Step on that counter. I want you to get up there.
6: Yeah, I want you
2: to. Step on. Hold on. I got a little. Let me go real quick. I'm going to interrupt the moment.
6: I got a step stool for you. Just get up there.
2: Let me go get this
9: Kelvin,
2: ladder.
9: Rob G, it makes sense why the fridge is always empty because he's putting things on top.
6: Yeah, that's big
7: there
6: facts.
7: There you go.
6: There you go.
2: Touché.
6: There you go. All right, here we go. Line number two from One Night at Kinko's, Rob Parker's sexcapades. Back in the day.
9: Oh, God.
2: Get the counter.
6: Rob, I've been thinking about you a lot. Some thoughts sexual.
9: Oh, God.
6: Most of them blank. Aspirational. Comical. No. Or personal.
2: No. Personal. C, personal.
8: You're creepy.
6: No. I've been thinking about you a lot. Some thoughts sexual. Most of them comical.
9: Wow.
6: So that means you were up on the fridge and you were doing a good job. So she was laughing at you the whole time. Is that what it was?
2: She
6: was
7: laughing at me.
2: So she laughed. Are you a stand-up?
7: What's the next line after that? What's the next line after that, Rob G?
6: I can't read every line.
9: Read more.
6: Okay.
2: Don't make me look bad, Rob G.
9: Context.
2: Wait a minute. Let me find out. All you did was sit her up there and do a stand-up bit. Oh, she got her all the way up on the fridge just to do stand-up.
6: What was he doing, ladies and gentlemen?
2: Yeah, girl. I just let me get this mustard.
6: Oh, gosh. All right, Rob, we're going to finish strong. Again, this is, we got a couple, man, give me two more.
2: Did
6: give
2: he?
6: Two more. We might have.
7: Always.
6: We might
7: always.
6: Have. I haven't got to page three yet. Here we go. God.
7: That's right.
6: Rob, seeing your face and mouth covered with blank. Whipped cream, hot fudge, or maple syrup.
9: Oh, God.
2: Now I got to think of all the stuff I know.
7: Read that again,
2: either.
7: Rob G. Read that again. One more time.
6: Seeing your face and mouth covered with A, whipped cream, B, hot fudge, or C, maple syrup.
9: Calvin, before you answer, we got to break this down a little bit.
2: Let's break it down.
9: Okay.
2: Alex, now, let's break it down.
6: Get in the mind of a
2: I don't think
6: Rob Parker.
2: He doesn't ever reference chocolate.
9: He does not.
2: Okay?
9: He chocolate doesn't really. Enough.
2: Now, he did like Rob G's pancakes.
9: That's what I'm saying. Think about
2: so
9: that.
2: He did.
9: He loves buns.
2: Like a little syrup.
9: Right.
2: But he loves vanilla bean cheesecake, which typically has vanilla, whipped cream on top.
9: I think that sounds a little bit better.
2: I think we're going to go A, whipped cream.
11: Oh, yeah.
6: There you go, Rob Parker.
7: So now, Rob G, read the whole thing with the correct answer.
6: Seeing your face and mouth covered with whipped cream. You dirty dog, Rob.
9: Oh, God.
7: Wow.
2: But Rob G,
6: is that why she was laughing? Is that why it was so comical?
2: You took it out of my... Rob G, when I do the math on all the answers... He sat her up there to get a good seat to his comedy stand-up where he was a clown and put whipped cream over his face.
7: I just had a whipped cream mustache. That's all I want you to know.
9: Oh, God.
6: All right, we got time for one more again.
7: All right.
6: We're going to have at least three segments of this during this month of August coming up. Because there is a lot of content to choose from, ladies and gentlemen. Let me tell you. One Night at Kinko's, Seductive Stories from a Sports
2: Rob
6: Reporter.
2: Rob G and Rob Parker, Alex, you got to give me some credit for the deductive reasoning.
9: That was weird.
6: That was good by you. That was a good
7: job. That makes sense because like, you know I'm all about the vanilla bean cheesecake.
9: Oh,
7: all
9: yeah.
7: About.
9: Oh,
7: right, Alex, you yeah. Too.
6: Oh, and America, Odd Couple listeners, Fox Sports Radio fans, I cannot stress this enough. We are not making this up. These are real lines from a letter that was faxed. Faxed, might I tell you. Someone had to review the letter before it got sent out to Rob Parker because she was so impressed with what he did back in the day.
7: Well, remember, she didn't want to, you know, put that on snail mail. You know what I mean?
6: Yeah,
7: she needed.
6: I think I'd rather
7: ASAP.
6: She needed it ASAP,
2: dude. But yeah, the fax is crazier because what is? And I know you. You cheat. You had her fax it to the newsroom.
6: He wanted everyone to see it. Okay, here we go. Last one. Rob, don't tell me that you're not a blank.
7: Wow.
6: A, stallion. B, machine. Or C, beast.
2: I feel like we weren't really beasting back in the 90s, except for Beastie Boys. Alex.
9: Not yet.
2: Stallion. I'm going machine.
9: I think that's what you think, Alex? I think that's because, you know, stallions, we know Rob ain't running that long. But
2: I do think
9: Rob could be very mechanical, you know. So let's go.
2: Yeah,
9: with
2: I think more. Yeah,
6: he
2: more
6: does seem stiff
2: because,
6: in his movements, you know.
7: Oh, I'm out stiff now. Wow.
2: And it might be more. You know,
7: I need some
2: like,
7: oil.
9: Oh, and remember too, Calvin, he does love Wizard of Oz. He loved the Tin Man.
2: Good point. We're going B machine.
11: Oh yeah.
6: Oh yeah. Don't tell me you're not a machine. Look at you,
2: I'm on fire
6: Rob.
2: Now.
6: Look at
2: I'm
6: you.
2: On fire now.
9: What?
7: Unbelievable.
6: Oh,
7: that letter,
6: gosh.
7: I'm going to say this to be honest. Reading back over the letters, which I haven't read in, I don't know, 20 or 30 years.
6: 3 hours.
7: I just say to myself, my God, wow. I got turned on by these letters.
2: All right. Now I'm turned off. Are you kidding me?
7: Alex, I got turned on by the letter. I was like, wow.
6: Hey, Rob, we mob daily. Don't forget.
7: That's right. Oh,
9: I did that.
7: The Odd Couple, we mob daily, especially Friday nights.
9: Oh, Lord.
7: In the last hour.
2: Worst part about this, Rob G, is we know Rob. He can't end this here. Like, he's going to be thinking of other things. I'm going to turn it into an animated series. Like, you know him. His brain is going to keep going.
7: I already got one of my buddies. He already texted me. He said, when does the podcast start? That's exactly what he said. Like,
2: see?
7: This could be a podcast. That's what he said.
2: I'm telling you. Rob's on this. Don't call me to voice it.
7: All right. Hey, that's we want to hear from you.
6: Episode one from Kinko's.
7: That's right.
6: Hey, the YouTubians are weighing in hot and heavy. Emphasis on
7: okay,
6: hot.
7: We want to hear this. Yeah,
6: we are going to read these comments coming up in the final segment.
11: Oh,
2: The Odd Couple on a whatever day it is.
7: Man, I feel so good. Oh, I'm so
2: good. Oh, God. Radio.
7: Oh, God.
9: I could use a vanilla bean right now.
7: I need some cheesecake.
12: Summer of love.
6: That song still hits.
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18: Hey there, I'm Jason Alexander, and this is my dear friend, Peter Tilden.
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19: 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Jerry Seinfeld wondered why they refused to make the stall door go all the way to the floor in a public bathroom, but he didn't get an answer. 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
19: 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How about that?
18: 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No, really?
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11: Three staccato cries of Mayday and an eyewitness report of a mid-air explosion is about all that is known this morning of the British Columbia air disaster, which yesterday claimed 52 lives.
12: I really want to know what happened, and it makes me extraordinarily angry that it's always been a big secret.
13: You look at the four leading suspects.
14: Gambler on plane insured for $125,000, jury told.
13: He had one or two murder charges against him and was acquitted.
15: They knew what had happened, but they didn't know why.
13: Appeared to be a fairly normal boy, quote-unquote, single, who didn't have many friends.

0: Or just maybe not the gun. Maybe just like the dart that
1: she
0: shoots.
1: You blow through your... Yeah, okay.
0: That's... The cat's fine, by the way, Peter. Relax. So it's fine because the police saved it and maybe tranquilized it and brought it back into the home.
1: Right, so we know for a fact that the police gave the cat back to its owner.
0: That's what they said.
1: Okay, just want to make sure. I was this thing running around wild and say, hey, man, you got to protect your cat. This is not some regular, like I said, this isn't Garfield or Heathcliff running around out there. This thing can do some major damage.
0: No.
1: And nobody can catch it. It's so damn fast.
0: And the owner wasn't like a saber-toothed tiger or anything like that. It was an actual person. But I got some crazy cats, but Savannah cats are next level and rare. But it's almost like you can get like those little sharks at the pet store,
1: yeah,
0: at the aquarium. Yeah. Say you have a shark. It's like, you could say I got a wildcat. It's a Savannah cat, but it's kind of like a wildcat. A Savannah cat's basically the husky that looks like a wolf of cats.
1: Oh, okay. I got you. Also, you can get a, you get one of these things for $20,000.
0: Oh, that's it?
1: I'll say rare.
0: Wait a
1: second. My God.
0: If I'm a cop, I may be smuggling that cat home and putting it on Craigslist or something.
1: That's a nice cat we got, playa. What you mean we? Yeah, I mean me. The cat that we love is Vinny Bonsignore of the California Post. He's going to come up next here on FNA on FSR, talking some NFL. We
2: 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The Odd Couple with Rob Parker and Kelvin Washington. 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

0: week he reported that the Golden State Warriors had a chance to trade for, or at least to talked about trading for Jaylen Brown before he was sent to the 76ers.
1: I heard something about this, yes.
0: Yeah, but there was not a consensus in the Golden State Warriors building that Jaylen Brown would be the guy to lead them into the future as their number one guy. Now, I don't know what, you know, Logan's, you know, his connections are, well-connected at the Ringer, sure, whatever. But first of all, Brown is the antithesis of how the Warriors play. He doesn't shoot well from three. He's great defensively, I'll give you that. He's one of the best perimeter defenders. I know his numbers slipped last year, but he had a higher offensive burden last year, so that makes sense. So once if it goes back to baseline, he's one of the best perimeter defenders in the league. But he's like
1: a high-level Kuminga.
0: Yeah, he's a high ISO player, and he doesn't shoot the three well. Just would have been a bad fit.
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26: Hey, you know how the world's kind of in a real scary place right now with the horrible stories we hear about every week? I'm Robert Evans. I'm a journalist, and I cover the international fascist movement. And in 2019, July of that year, I decided to do something a little bit different. Instead of covering horror, I wanted to go look for hope. And I found it in a place you might find kind of unlikely, northeastern Syria. The region I visited is known as Rojava, and when the Western media covers it, they mostly just refer to these people as the Kurds. Since 2013, a loose alliance of revolutionaries over there have been fighting to not just drive back ISIS, but to establish something of a utopia, an egalitarian, feminist, eco-conscious community in a place that previously had known mostly war and terror. In the Women's War, I'll take you to this place, and I'll introduce you to the revolutionaries fighting to build it. 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Follow me as I travel to a land of war and hope, a place trapped on the edge of utopia and oblivion. I'm Robert Evans. 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
27: Motivates him.
28: He's an Eagle. He is the Philadelphia Eagles' third-string quarterback behind Tanner McKee.
27: Third string seems a little too high for him still.
29: That's quite a fall from grace from a guy that was a perennial starter for a playoff team in Cincinnati to being third string.
27: Yeah.
29: But hey, I'll collect the check. What's better, a minimum for him? Like 1.5? I'll take it.
27: He did real great in those playoff games, he and Marvin Lewis, let me tell you.
29: Speaking of not winning a playoff game.
27: What do you got?
29: Not a single one. I'm actually going to go with Dexter Lawrence. And it's probably a little off the radar. You would usually think quarterbacks in situations like this.
27: Yes, you would.
29: And it's probably unfair. But he is now the face and hopeful savior of the Cincinnati Bengals defense. Because you talk about god-awful units.
27: Would they give up 31 a game last year?
29: Yes. They were terrible. I don't know if they were historically bad, but man, they were bad. So one of the best run stuffers in the league, one of the best leaders defensively in the league, he is going to be the task with being the head of the snake on a defensive front that really hasn't done much else but bring him in. They did bring in a couple of guys on the back end to help with the defensive backfield. Like he's motivated and he's ready to go.
27: Look, everyone feels like they can win the Super Bowl this time of the year. Even your guys, even the Raiders.
29: Well, let's not get crazy.
27: I'm sure Kirk Cousins.
29: Well, look, if I were him, and I had Jamar Chase and Higgins and all these weapons around me, I would feel pretty confident that I can win the Super Bowl too if I just had a smidge of help.
27: I just need a little average bit. Average defense.
29: Yes, you're gonna be a top five offense if everybody stays healthy. I just need to be, I could be 20th. Give me number 20 out of 32.
27: How good was their defense when they lost the Rams in the Super Bowl?
29: Better
27: than
29: that.
27: Very close game.
29: They were better than that.
27: They had some top 10, though?
29: They had some really good talent on the defense. I don't know if they were top 10, but they were probably top 15, and I believe they were in the top 10 in sacks.
27: So in the top half of the league.
29: Yes, they were in the top half, indeed. They were actually a very solid defensive unit that year.
27: Yeah, all right.
29: So off the beaten path a little bit, but I do think Dexter Lawrence has a lot of pressure on his shoulders to be the defensive savior for one of the worst defensive units in the league last year. And again, all he has to do is raise the floor.

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1: F you.
0: Good stuff, Julian. Thank you. Thanks to Mark. Thanks to Julian. Thank you, Adam. And thank you for listening. Project NIL is next on Fox Sports Radio. We are Fox Sports.
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1: The Houston Astros moved a half game ahead of Texas in the AL West standings. Houston ripped the Rangers 11-2. Milwaukee won again 6-2 at the Angels. Boston over the Dodgers 9-4 in LA with 5 runs in the 7th. San Diego shut out the Giants 7-0. Minnesota came back to win it.

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6: Now have a three-game lead in the AL Central after winning 6-1 at Tampa Bay, hitting four home runs off losing pitcher Nick Martinez. Cleveland was beaten at home 4-1 by Arizona, who scored four runs in the eighth. The Yankees shut out the Cubs 2-0 with two solo homers. Cincinnati edged Pittsburgh 8-7. Houston 11-2 over Texas, so the Astros are a half game ahead of the Rangers in the AL West. Milwaukee won again 6-2 at the Angels. Detroit 13-1 over the A's. Tigers pitcher Casey Mize scratched from his start with the trade deadline coming up on Monday. Wins for Boston and Minnesota. NFL analyst Tony Romo was placed on leave by CBS after his DUI arrest last week. In the WNBA, Indiana won 112-98 at Portland. Caitlin Clark with a triple-double.

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12: The Houston Astros moved a half game ahead of Texas in the AL West standings. Houston ripped the Rangers 11-2. Milwaukee won again, 6-2 at the Angels. Boston over the Dodgers, 9-4 in LA with 5 runs in the 7th. San Diego shut out the Giants 7-0. Minnesota came back to win at Seattle 5-3. The Twins got pitcher Dean Kramer from Baltimore. By the way, Tigers pitcher Casey Mize was scratched from his start Friday night, with the trade deadline coming Monday. Tigers led 2-1 at the A's going to the 8th, 13-1 Detroit the final. White Sox won, Cleveland lost, Yankees shut out the Cubs 2-0. Ex-wide receiver DeAndre Hopkins was hired as an assistant at Georgia Tech. NFL analyst Tony Romo was placed on leave by CBS after his DUI arrest last week. WNBA Indiana won at Portland, Caitlin Clark a triple-double. I'm Steve DeSager.
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Welcome to Off the Fairway with Rich Conwell. I'm glad to be here this week. We're going to cover some instruction. We're going to talk about a lot about a golf course locally. And we're going to talk about a little bit of history, and hopefully that history interests you. But we're going to start off, as we always do, with some instruction. And I decided this week that we were going to talk about this particular topic because it seems to be coming up in a lot of my golf lessons lately. So I figured we would just go ahead and talk about it. And it is something as simple as ball position. And I know that sounds very simple. It sounds all that wonderful stuff, but it is very, very, very important. And it's often overlooked. It really is. It's often overlooked. And so what is ball position? Let's do that. First things first, ball position is the position of the golf ball in relation to the target line, club face angle, and your stance and your alignment, your body alignment. So if you close your stance, ball moves back in your stance. Open your stance, it moves up in your stance. That's what I mean relative to your foot alignment in regards to target line. Okay. Ideally, it is not that big of a deal if the player is properly set up. Unfortunately,

0: as we've discovered through our many talks on this radio show, we do not have people who are properly set up. We really, really, really don't. So having said that, let's talk about ball position. Now, I know we talked about setup a long time ago, you know, with in relation to hip flex and knee flex and all that fun stuff. But I want to identify ball position very, very, very simply. It is, there are more wrong ball positions than right ball positions. And I know that that sounds simple to say, but it's not. So many people say, well, it doesn't really matter. Yeah, heck, it doesn't. You know, a guy who taught me is a guy named Bob Phillips. Bob Phillips was, numerous people have taught me, but the main guy was a guy named Bob Phillips. Bob, really good player. Bob used to say, if you play with the model will play with you. The model, including ball position, alignment, posture. So anyway, ball position, what we're talking about. And I'm going to break this down into different golf clubs. The biggest question that I get is, does it change? And the answer is yes. Yes. It changes based on the golf club you have in your hand. Now, Nicholas Golf My Way says don't change ball position. Mr. Hogan's Five Fundamentals of the Modern Golf Swing really, really, really emphasizes changing ball position. Specifically with longer golf clubs, dramatically with longer golf clubs in his writings and actually his drawings. Anthony Ravielli made the drawings in the Five Fundamentals of Modern Golf Swing. Absolutely, unbelievably great drawings. But anyway, does the ball position change? Absolutely. Absolutely. Now, why does it change? Because the golf club gets longer and it needs more time to square. Think about what I just said. The golf club gets longer and it needs time to square. So if I have a 5-iron in my hand and a pitching wedge in my hand, the 5-iron is several inches longer than the pitching wedge. By the way, for those of you who don't know this, 1/2 inch between clubs. So if I have a pitching wedge, from a pitching wedge to a 9-iron, to an 8-iron, to a 7-iron, to a 6-iron, to a 5-iron is 2.5 inches. So it needs more time to square. So having said that, that's why the ball position has to change. Now, a couple of misnomers, okay? That is why ball position has to change. The longer the golf club, the more time it needs to square. So we move it, obviously, forward towards our lead foot. Right-handed players towards your left foot. Left-handed players towards your right foot. You have to understand that there is a point of diminishing return, but if you're going to make a mistake, make it too far forward in your stance, not too far back in your stance. Craziest thing in the world. Craziest thing in the world. I was teaching a young man the other day who works for me at Parkersburg Country Club. Nice kid. Hits it a ton. But he had everything lined up off his back foot. He's like, I hit it far. Well, here's why. Because your 8-iron is effectively a 4-iron at impact. And your divots are going to be like, you know, grave depth. So we moved his ball position. The ball started to go straighter, higher. With less effort. So what I'm saying to you is ball position is very important. Now, a couple of misnomers, okay? It goes beyond your belt buckle or your zipper when the short of the golf club. That is absolutely wrong. It never, ever, ever, ever goes closer to your trail foot than your zipper. Ever. Ever. I cannot stress this enough. I have seen more golf swings ruined by bad ball position than I care to count. I mean, literally, good golf swings ruined by bad ball position. further back it goes, the harder you have to work to get behind the ball, the harder down you're going to hit on the golf ball. The energy is directed downward to the ground. It is not good. But it's a pitching wedge. You should be back off my back foot. Sure. Do me a favor. Ride out on the PGA Tour. Walk fairways with PGA Tour players. Walk the range with PGA Tour players. Stand on the range anywhere. Watch TV. And they do that front on camera. Look at his 8-iron. Yeah. That's off his back foot. No, it's not. They know how hard it is. So why would you make it that hard? I'm really not kind of talk down to you, but I'm just, I've been going through some stuff with some people that I know and frankly, I love very much that they have a habit of, and I think everybody does, but specifically the ones that I care greatly about, it seems like in the past couple of weeks, have been making life harder than it has to be. Let's not make golf harder than it has to be. It's already hard. Like life, it's kind of hard. I don't think life is hard. I think life is what it is until you make it hard. But I think ball position makes the game of golf harder. Incorrect ball position. Now, let's go through golf clubs. Sand wedge, pitching wedge, attack wedge, 9-iron, 8-iron, 7-iron, right in front of your zipper. And then think in terms of literally half inches. Six iron, five iron, four iron, hybrid, fairway wood, driver. I just mentioned six iron, five iron, hybrid, fairway wood, driver. Okay? They each get a half inch longer. Driver gets way longer than a half inch. So I want you to promise yourself that if you get to a 6-iron, you move it 1 inch left of your zipper. Time you get to your driver, it'll be about 4 inches left of your zipper. I have no problem if you tee up your driver outside your left foot, if you're a right-handed player. Outside your right foot for left-handed player. Proper ball position creates shaft lean. Shaft lean is... is popular. My hands ahead. By the way, shaft lean also goes the other way. The longer the golf club, your hands start to creep behind the golf ball. Let me give you a piece of advice. If you go to the range and you just look at the people next to you and you see somebody with bad ball position and they have long irons in their hand or hybrids in their hand and their hands are in front of the golf ball at address, it's bad ball position. Your hands never leave in front of your zipper. Ever. Ball changes. How about that? Ball changes. Shaft lean's a great thing both ways. My hands are behind golf ball at address with a driver. Catch it on the upslope. Easier to strike. Pretty simple. I mean, I'm not trying to talk down to anybody. I'm not trying to make anybody feel belittled. But man, you got to look at ball position. You got to look at that. It makes the game, incorrect ball position makes the game so hard. I mean, so hard. Now, also, the further forward you properly adjudicate your golf clubs, the easier it is to get the ball up in the air. Everybody says, four irons are hard to get in the air. No kidding. No degree loft. You ever see a tour player hit a 1-iron? Oh my God, they hit it high. They're so good. But yeah, so you need to have proper ball position. Golf ball will go higher. You'll hit it squarely. You hit it more solidly. golf club has enough time to do what it's meant to do. Golf club does its thing. The time does its thing to allow it to square. It's fascinating. It's a simple fix too. It's a simple fix. It really, really, really is. So again, ball position, wrap up, thought process. Okay. You are in ball position, balls in front of your zipper. 7-iron, 8-iron, 9-iron, pitching wedge, sand wedge, attack wedge, 60-degree. It moves an inch forward for every golf club you pull out after that. 6-iron goes an inch forward, 5-iron, 4-iron, hybrid, fairway, driver. Makes life so much easier. Hands never leave your belt buckle. Hands never leave your belt buckle. If you want to push your hands a little bit, very little ahead with a pitching wedge in your hand or the attack wedge, go ahead. Not with a 4-iron, not with a hybrid, not with a driver. Really important to understand ball position. Really, really, really important. Okay, again, it is not a secret. It is part of the fundamentals of what we're doing. Alignment, ball position, good deal. You're good. But it's when you start to mess with the model messes with you. It's that simple. I mean, literally, it's that simple. Okay? So do not overlook the basic fundamental. You know, I saw a film the other day of Butch Harmon talking about golf swing. He said there is absolutely no excuse for proper fundamentals. Reminded me of Chuck Knoll. Chuck Knoll, Pittsburgh Steelers, 4 Super Bowls, 6 years, head coach. From University of Dayton. How about that? And he used to say, fundamentals. Fundamentals. He had great football players, but man, it was all fundamentals. Proper tackling, all that fun stuff. So don't overlook the basic fundamentals. You can actually get into some really good habits if you have really good fundamentals. You really can. Now, so there's my fundamental tip for the week, right? There's my instruction. Now I want to talk to you about mental strength. And I know I mention mental strength a lot around here, and I know I do. But it's really important that we get this right. Okay, so I reached out to a friend of mine who coaches the University of Charleston men's and women's golf teams. Okay, his name is Will Johnson. I had him on this show before. Will's a really good guy, does a really good job of recruiting kids, especially kids from West Virginia. Does a real good job of, I shouldn't say a real good job. He has a standing practice to not enter into the transfer portal. When I was coaching college golf, the transfer portal had just arrived and I had kids go in it. They wanted to go Division I. I sent them to Division I. I was proud of them, happy for them. Two of one national championships. How about that? So, but anyway, back to Will. So I asked Will for his mental tip for his team. Okay. It's really, really, really, you know, I just reached out to different people and said, hey, what's your mental tip for your team? Or, you know, I reached out to Danny Rogers up at Carnegie Mellon. And so Will got right back to me and he said, we use a thing called guns up. No fear, no doubt. Now, that makes golf sound like a contact sport. It makes golf sound like, I don't know, we're working really hard. You know, it's violent. It's not violent. So let's examine what that means. That means that you swing a golf club without fear. Oh, it might go over. No. It's going somewhere. Let it go. Tell you what, I had a first guy I worked for in the golf business, a guy named Bill Johnson. He's been gone a long time now. in this little MG sports car I used to drive around in the summer in New Hampshire, which was actually about 2.5 weeks. And if you heard that one, pay attention to it. That was actually pretty funny. About 2.5 weeks. So he used to drive around in this thing, and his license plate was custom license plate. It's LFF. L was let, F was fly. The middle F was what you think it is. That's what he's talking about, no fear. That's what he's talking about, no fear. That's part of Will's guns up. No fear. That's no fear. The other thing is no doubt. So when you pull a golf club, you have no doubt that's the right golf club. If you're going to hit a putt, you have no doubt that's the right. That's the right golf club. You are just going to do it. No fear, no doubt. Okay? So that's how Will operates. That's exactly how Will operates. Okay? No fear, no doubt. Right? So why do I bring this up? Well, how many times in a round of golf are you afraid to hit it left or right or leave it short or whatever? Make up your mind and pull the trigger. Make up your mind and pull the trigger. Really, really, really important to do it. Make up your mind and pull the trigger. It's that simple. No doubt, I made my decisions. You just keep going. No doubt, no fear, guns up. I'm not a big gun guy, but Will's a big slogan guy, so we're going to go with that. Okay? Do not, it's a mindset. Evaporate fear and doubt. Eliminate. Evaporate. You know, it's funny. Everybody tells me, oh, you know, those guys were so good on tour and they hit it so well. No doubt. A lot of guys can hit it that well. And there are. A lot of guys being a lot more than those on tour. It's their mindset that gets them where they need to be. It's their mindset where it puts them where they need to be. It's that simple. It is that simple. So that's what we're after. Okay? No fear, no doubt. And re-listen to what I just read, what I just talked about ball position too. It's really, really, really important. Okay. All right. So there is our physical instruction, our mental instruction this week. Really, really, really important that you latch on to both of those. Love the no fear, no doubt. And ball position. Statement I made before, I've seen more golf swings ruined by bad ball position than I care to count. This is Off the Fairway with Rich Conway.
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0: Welcome back to Off the Fairway with Rich Conwell. It's very, very interesting that while we took that commercial break, something happened very interesting in the Tri-State PGA world. Tri-State PGA announced that they have moved their section championship from Stonewall Resort in West Virginia to Westmoreland Country Club in Westmoreland County, Pennsylvania. Due to the massive floodings that happened, massive flooding that happened at Stonewall. So I will get back with you and I will reach out to the Stonewall people and give you an update on their facility. So we will see how that plays out. I feel for them. I feel for them. I've been through flooding. It is not good. So, moving past that, usually I use this segment for Golf is Good. I kind of cracked my history nugget today, or history books, whatever you want to call it. Actually, it is books. And I wanted to talk about the history of golf instruction. This is really, really, really interesting to me. It's going to be interesting to you too. There are instruction books noted as early as 1890, 1885, give or take. Some of them are really, they're obviously old and they're hard to find, but you can find them. I'm not going to read all the ones that, but the history of instruction dates back to that. In the early days, it was a lot of, feel, back of your left hand, more your right hand. It was also as much as, and I'll be honest with you, I used AI for some of this. It was also, interestingly enough, had a lot to do with the equipment. You had to teach people how to swing the equipment they had in their hand. We couldn't fit equipment to people. We had to fit people to equipment. Of course, when I say we, I wasn't alive in 1890. But that's what they were doing. So it dates back as far as that. It was a lot of feel. Had to do a lot with the golf, also the golf balls. Compression was not thought of then. Compressing a golf ball might have been a feathery or a gutta percha or whatever that really important. You hit straight, which is really cool because we work really hard on club face angle now, and I can imagine how hard it must have been then, especially the golf balls that were out of round. How about that? Could you imagine teaching somebody and tell them that their club face wasn't square when the ball was doing what it's doing? It's not round. But anyway, that's early origins. And then you move into some of the later, the 20th century, swinging into golf by Ernest Jones and Percy Boomer's, he said swing the handle. Yeah, different people said different things, but it started to morph into a much more teacher-driven era. Although a high majority of the prominent teachers at that time were really good players. Really, really, really good players. I mean, really good. And Tommy Armour, 1927, U.S. Open champion, Oakmont Country Club. He was unbelievable player, unbelievable teacher. They call him the Silver Scott. So he's obviously from Scotland, But in the early 20th century, a lot of it was not conjecture, but a lot of it was kind of feel morphed with a little bit of technology and Armour and Jones. Jones was in, Jones did, Bobby Jones did instructional movies for Spalding and got paid. And they, the United States Golf Association, United States Golf Association, made him turn professional. Matter of fact, the only two Masters that Bobby Jones ever played in, he He played as a professional. Very few people know that. But fast forward a little bit to a really, really, really important time. In 1957, Mr. Hogan released The Five Fundamentals of the Modern Golf Swing, believed to be the only instruction book that was used by a future US Open champion, Larry Nelson, 1983 at Oakmont. Really good dude. Really good guy. He stayed in the house next to my aunt. My aunt still lives in Oakmont, and he rented the house next to her that week. And every day he'd come home from, he'd walk from the golf course and he'd go through his house, say hi to his kids, and walk out in the back door and read the Bible. Larry Nelson has been victimized. And I say this, all due respect, victimized by the PGA of America. He won the PGA Championship. He fought in Vietnam, and we won't let him get anywhere near the Ryder Cup. You know what I mean? I've heard the president of the PGA of America say, we owed him an apology and we've given him an apology. Now, you don't owe him an apology. You owe him a Ryder Cup captaincy. I don't care if he's 190 years old. That's the guy. But that's a case for a different day. He's too quiet, unassuming, and nice to make a problem out of it. But Mr. Hogan writes in 1957, The Five Fundamentals of the Modern Golf Swing. Grip, aim, posture, backswing, downswing. Those are the five fundamentals. A lot goes into them. Five fundamentals. Talks about ball position. How about that? Talks about all the fundamentals, those fundamentals. Okay. And about this time, some really, really, really good teachers were coming on board. A lot of people who played with Hogan, a lot of people who interpreted Hogan. Mr. Hogan did not talk about his instruction very much, at all, actually. The only time I ever talked to Mr. Hogan, the first question he asked me is, did you read the book? The answer was yes. I had read it several times, and I still couldn't figure out what we were working on. So he told me what, with a young man, and I got it right, and I told him that. He told me what to do, and I did it, and it was right. I have to tell you, I didn't really think he wouldn't be right. But it did work. So that was really, really, really a powerful book. Powerful book. You know, John Jacobs wrote a lot. He's from England, wrote a lot. Claude Harmon, Butch's dad, did not write a lot, but he taught a lot. Claude was good friends with Mr. Hogan. So a lot of the teaching, two plane line stuff, was born out of that. Was brought forth from that. Still very, very, very valid today. Although, if I had Mr. Hogan one-on-one, I would tell him that he couldn't swing the golf club the way he did with today's equipment. He started to drop it way too far inside. And although, to tell you the truth, he hit a cut, so he wasn't really inside. But he was advocating getting it inside, you know, plow under it and things like that. But anyway, that's probably the singularly most important instruction book ever written, Five Fundamentals of Modern Golf Swing. So then, you know, you get into some later things in the 90s, Harvey Penick, his little red book and all that stuff, which is really folksy, a lot of fun, easy to read, really important nuggets, some mental stuff. You know, golf is not a game of perfect. You know, by Bob Rotella, who is a super, super, super good, super smart guy. Actually, a really good guy, actually. I spent some time with him, too. And now we're up to some different things now with, you know, Cowan. And some of the stuff he's doing, a lot of stuff I'm trying to teach now, a lot of upper body drive, match up your hips, match up to your shoulders and your angles more than your hips are driving and your hands are trying to stay connected. It's a really, really, really interesting time in my opinion. I'm really enjoying teaching his stuff. I did spend some time with him 2 years in a row at the Greenbrier. He's a really, really, really consistent guy. He says the same things to you all the time, which, probably makes him a really good teacher. We all could learn a lot from him. He teaches Patrick Harrington, Brooks Koepka, guys like that. A lot of European Tour players, a lot of European Tour players, a lot of LIV players. Travels with LIV Tour, or he was. I don't know if he still does or not. But he's a super, super, super unassuming guy. Really, really, really quiet. Every time I ever met him, he was wearing black slacks and a black jacket. It just didn't matter what the pullover or whatever. It didn't really matter the temperature, but he'd stand and he'd talk, and he'd talk about wrist angles and wrist flex, and your wrist can only bend one way and another. And so it's really, really, really interesting the way this is playing out. He's a really good guy. You can find a lot of his stuff on YouTube. There's a great drill he has on YouTube. You can look at, you can find it. You can find it. And there are people now, I didn't mention a lot of teachers, but I just kind of mentioned some books. And but there are a lot of great teachers now that are now starting to realize that maybe Mr. Hogan was swinging a lot more like Cowan wants you to than Mr. Hogan kind of let off. But anyway, that's kind of a very, very, very quick, fast history of some of that stuff. It's really, really, really interesting. And to that end, there are some people that I do need to mention that should be mentioned. They're top teachers of all time. And so when I come back from this commercial break, we are going to spend just one or two more minutes on that. This is Off the Fairway with Rich Conwell.
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8: Mostly cloudy skies with a shower possible today. Highs mid to lower 80s. Scattered showers and a thunderstorm turn likely tonight. Muggy with lows in the upper 60s. And scattered showers and thunderstorms continue Sunday. Humid with a high near 80. I'm Severe Weather Team 9 meteorologist Nathan Schott.
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0: Welcome back to Off the Fairway with Rich Conwell. Last segment, we were talking about instruction, we were talking about Cowan, and we were talking about Mr. Hogan's five fundamentals of modern golf swing. And as I was talking, I made it realize, like, I kind of felt like I only mentioned a couple of guys, and like there's the only teachers in history that are worth mentioning, and that nothing could be further from the truth. David Ledbetter, unbelievable teacher. Hank Haney, unbelievable teacher. Hank Haney's claim to fame is he told, I was in a meeting one time, and he said I could teach anything. I could teach anything. He's just a good teacher. Jim McLean, unbelievable. I mentioned John Jacobs from England, unbelievable. Butch Harmon, really, really, really good teacher. Really good teacher. Claude Harmon III, really good teacher. It's, yeah, you see him out there, and Dr. Gary Wyron, unbelievable teachers. But I didn't want to get bogged into like top 10 this, top 10 that, and things like that. I just wanted you to know that there's a wealth of knowledge out there. And I guess maybe what I'm really saying is make sure that, yeah, everybody reads YouTube. Not reads. Everybody watches YouTube. Everybody gets their ideas from YouTube. Okay? Just know the written word can really, really, really, really help. The five fundamentals of modern golf swing is written so well. And there's pictures. There's drawings. Anthony Ravioli did them. But I just want everybody to know, it's out there. It's out there. And there's kind of a little bit of a new wave on now to swing the golf club a little bit differently than we were all taught. And that's okay. That's okay. It all morphs together. I was working really hard for a while in my life about driving my hips backwards on the downswing. How about that? And I'm not saying it was bad. Matter of fact, I won a match in the longest running international golf competition in the world. In the country. Actually, it can't be international, in this country. In North America. There we go. Using that method. So I just want you to know the wealth of knowledge is out there. And it's not overwhelming. If you just read it, select carefully. Used to be a guy on late night television, hit it straighter than you can point and whatever. So, there's quality written information out there. So I encourage you to do that. Moving on from instruction or instructors or thought processes about instructing is we're going to jump into our profile of the week of golf courses. And we're going to take a trip to Mason, West Virginia, and visit Riverside Golf Club. Obviously, I'm not going to do that video. It sounds like we are, but I'm not. The owner, head professional, is Ty Roush. General manager is, I never say his name right, but Adam. We'll just call him Adam K. It's K-R-A-W-A-C-Z-Y-N. I apologize to Adam every time I see him that I cannot pronounce his last name, so I don't butcher it. The superintendent is Mitch Roush, and superintendent emeritus is Gary Roush. So you can get the idea that the Roush family is involved at Riverside. They own Riverside, okay? And it started in 1964 is when the golf course was built. 1974, Gary Roush just made an offhanded comment to the owner and said, "Hey, you know what? When are you gonna retire?" And he said, "Why, you want to buy it?" And they did. They transferred it from a nine-hole layout to an 18-hole golf course in Mason, as I said. The interesting thing is when it went to 18 holes, a really cool thing happened on May 6, 1976. An 8-year-old Mitchell Roush, Riverside's current golf course superintendent, hit the ceremonial first shot from the tee box of the newly added 10th hole. That's really cool. That's really cool. That is really cool. In 2001, in April of 2001, They opened a brand new clubhouse, spacious golf shop, full service restaurant, wraparound porch overlooking the river. That's the Ohio River, by the way, for you geography people. It's a joke. Obviously, you know it's the Ohio River. And they also have, and this is a really cool thing, they renamed the golf shop the Bobby Green Golf Shop because Bobby Green worked at Riverside 7 days a week, ran the golf shop, check guys in. You know, he was that guy. He was always there. It's a really, really, really cool story. Like how it started as a nine-hole little nine-hole and an offhand remark, and we buy it, and then we have, make it a family operation. Now it's 18 holes, really good golf shop. By the way, I have to tell you that while Adam is a very good golf professional, Ty Roush is unbelievable. Unbelievable player, unbelievable golf professional. He's a really, really, really good guy, too. So let's think about this for a minute. Let's morph into some of the things that they've held, the competitive side of Riverside. Obviously, it's a really nice golf course and it's a lot of fun to play, but there is some competitive edge to it. The biggest the they've had three LPGA mini tour events, 12 United States Golf Association Public Links qualifiers, and numerous West Virginia Golf Association qualifier events. You really it can kind of they can kind of turn it into whatever they want to turn it into, but it's just really, really, really, really cool. And the other thing is you have to remember something. Okay. Every day you go there, the family's running it. You're talking about family owned, right? Now I told you a couple weeks ago about a golf course up in Pennsylvania that is family run, but heart and soul, the Roush family works Riverside, works it. You know, they take pride in being part of the community. They take pride in hosting charitable golf outings. They take pride in helping people make some money for their cause. You know, a lot of the things they do with charity golf outings, I would really like to do at Parkersburg Country Club. You know, everybody wins. Some really good exposure, some really nice fundraising. Unbelievable golf course. You know, they're kind of the model at Riverside. You know, get it done. They do a really good job down there, and it's really, really, really neat. I mean, I say down there. I don't know where. I don't know. I just say that. I know it's not near Columbus, so it's that's up there. So as I did ask Adam, what's the best feature of Riverside Golf Club? And he said, there are several sets of tees and it's enjoyable for everybody to play, you know, no matter what level of play. It's also walkable. And I think this is one of the cool things about Riverside. I also think it's one of the cool things about Parkersburg Country Club. It is walkable. It is eminently walkable. You can walk the golf course. Like I said, you can have an enjoyable day based on the set of tees that you use at Riverside. But if they want to get their dander up a little bit, they can make you play it at 6,700 yards, par 72. It's all most players can handle. It's all most players can handle. So it's really important that you know, that I want to make sure that everybody understands that. Is that there's a lot of tee boxes that you can enjoy, but they can actually get their dander up and make that golf course like kind of get some teeth and get after you a little bit. The signature hole, it's a par 3 14th hole. It's right along the entrance drive to the golf course, and it can play from 80 yards to 150, and all of it's carry over water. Okay. It's an island green with not many. There are no places to bail out. Hit it on the green or don't. So, and also the really cool, rather than just that water staring at you, there is a fountain there. So it kind of makes you feel a little bit better when you dunk one. You know, it's good to look at. Stretch of holes, that are memorable and signature are holes 15 through 17. 15's a penalty laden par five. You can has a penalty area that runs 3/4 of the length of the hole. 3/4. Okay. You can get it on, and you can get it on too if you're willing, if you can hit a good tee shot and you're willing to take the risk. But it's a really, really, really good hole. And that penalty area is obviously, it's not magnetic. It's a gesture. It's actually just kind of a misnomer, but it draws a lot of golf balls. You know, it's a long penalty area, big penalty area. So you can imagine that it would attract a lot of golf balls. You jump off of 15, go into 16, short par four, 350 yards. There's a pond protecting the green, which makes it that's the challenge. That's the challenge. It's the pond. There's a large tree overhang. You know, it's protected. Depending on where the hole location is when you get is where it could present its challenge. It really can, and it does present its challenge. It's really, really, really kind of neat. And then obviously the 17th hole is called the Coyote Trap. Although it's not the hardest hole per scorecard, many, many members will tell you that it is the hardest hole. It's 410 yards from the blue tees, deep rough and trees on the right. The approach is to it. Really, the green itself is very narrow, and it's surrounded by bunkers, and it's a hard golf hole. So, you know, that gets you through 15, 16, 17 at Riverside. Accessibility. It is a semi-private golf course. Many membership levels, but economically speaking, it's really good. You can get $30 for 18 holes riding on certain days. You know, how you get, they have a nice driving range. It's open daily. I know all the golf professionals down there will be willing to help you with your golf game eagerly. 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They have three major tournaments a year open to all amateur golfers. The 2-AM Scramble in May, the Riverside Amateur in June, and the 2-AM Best Ball coming up in August every year. Now we'll talk about the golf professionals and private golf lessons. 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It really is. 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And so in the last minute or so that I have this week, I was going to do a Carla D update, but we are not going to do that. I'm going to actually shout out to a young man named Jack Loudon. And yeah, I'm going to use his last name. I usually don't do that. Jack works for us at Parkersburg Country Club. Jack is comes from a really good family, a super, super, super nice kid. Really, really, really intentional young man, talks directly to you, and you can tell he cares about a lot of people, all people. But the reason I bring him up is because Jack was just awarded. He was just awarded a very, very, very prestigious event. I mean, award from the West Virginia Golf Association and the Callaway Junior Tour is the Larry Martin Sportsmanship Award for 2026. It means that what that means is that Jack carries himself with not professionalism, but sportsmanship in everything he does. I teach him. I've seen him get mad at his golf game, but he never, ever, ever lets it impact anybody else. He's always genuinely happy when other guys play well. He genuinely wants his teammates to play well. He genuinely enjoys the game of golf, and he genuinely enjoys the people he plays with and he interacts with. So I want to make sure I mentioned that, because that's a great award. That's a great award. Larry Martin was a great golf professional, started the Callaway Junior Tour in West Virginia. And so shout out to Jack Loudon, and shout out to actually the West Virginia Golf Association for recognizing a young man that really, really, really deserves that award. So congratulations, Jack. Thank you for listening. This has been Off the Fairway with Rich Conwell.
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0: against Jonathan Simmons and the Houston Brickhands in a must-win game for both teams. 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

0: hacker extraordinaire, Randy the Tank Tantlier. And my buddy Steve Pike is on the line with me. He's golfed with me from Wisconsin to Ireland. Steve, is that an accurate description? Am I the world's worst golfer?
1: Well, then I think you might have to wait in line. I'm not too far either ahead of that or behind that. So let's say I can either confirm nor deny.
0: Don't believe him. Don't believe him, folks. This guy has been around the game's best throughout the years, instructors. He's interviewed some of the greatest names in golf and in entertainment, and he can still play the game. There's no doubt about it. You know, we got a great show planned for you this week. Steve and I are just going to kick back, kick off our cleats, pour an Arnold Palmer, and take you on a little golf journey to some of the new golf courses that are opening up all across the world. Then in the second segment, we're going to talk about that Open Championship and maybe some other things. And in the third segment, we're going to go near and dear to my heart. We're going to go over to Ireland, and talk to one of the wonderful golf courses that I got to play this past April. Steve Pike, mentioning Ireland, you know, there's so much great golf. Steve, you and I went up to the North 2 years ago to preview the Open Championship course at Royal Port Rush. We played some other courses. But there's a new kid that's coming to the block just south of Dublin next year.
1: Yes, Kiriklo, from brought to us by my friends Dana Fry and Jason Straka, who are probably two of the hotter golf course architects working today. If memory serves, it's opening in Wexford, I believe is where it's at, near Dublin, and it's a links course. It's got a little bit of a different view to it. It's got a little bit of a cave complex. It's around a couple of roads, I believe. It's going to be a really unique golf course.
0: Yeah, you know, and, you know, there's so much great golf in that area already. And to be adding another course to, you know, we're talking Royal Dublin, Jameson, so many great golf courses already in that region on the east coast of Ireland. And now the Kiriklo golf course with Straka designing it, with Fry and Straka. I mean, this course is set up, Steve, to be another stellar course in Ireland right out of the gates.
1: Well, it's going to be one of the must plays. There's no doubt about that. And yeah, whatever sort of rota you want to play is in the must play around the Dublin area, or whether you're going south, or whether you're going back up into Northern Ireland, I guess it's definitely one that you're going to have to add to the must play list. I can't wait to see it.
0: Yeah, you know, officially, it doesn't open up until next year.
1: Right,
0: but the grass is grown in. It's grown in solid along that turf. The boys at the Ravenport Resort there have right. got to enjoy it before the world even sees it. I don't know what they have left on it, but it is one of the top five courses that will open up in 2027. You know, I say top five, Steve, because of the ballyhoo, just because it's a Fry Straka, just because it's a Lynx in Ireland. I mean, the fanfare next year in 27 around Kiriklo is going to be amazing.
1: Yeah, and this is going to be a course that is in a way typical of Irish courses, and in a way not typical, but it's going to be a course that you have to play to let the contours do a lot of the work for you, which reminds me of a lot of courses in both in Scotland and Ireland, and even in here in the U.S. One that comes to mind is Grable, the great new course that David McClay kid did out in Nebraska, where you let the contours of the fairways basically do a lot of the work for you. You just hit the ball into a certain spot, and if you hit that spot, the rest of it becomes fairly. It's not easy, but it's fun to watch.
0: Steve, you and I played Jameson Golf Links at the Port Marnock Resort 2 years ago, and the front nine, if you remember, was, it wasn't right up against the ocean. Then that back nine took you into the ocean area, and Kiriklo Links is going to be the same design. I'm looking at some of the videos we're online. I love the fact that they've really kept some of the bunkering by the videos I can see, the traditional bunkers, the way they are when the game first started. They didn't have sand, and a lot of people probably can't even imagine this. The sand wasn't always in the bunkers. They were grass bunkers, and that's what they're doing at Kiriklo.
1: And I think that just adds more to adds more to the natural setting of it all. And it's really an ancient piece of land, almost as ancient as you can find in Ireland. It's a combination of really what or what's the word I'm looking for? It's wasteland in a way, but it's really going to be firm and fast, and again, let the contour do a lot of the work for you.
0: Yeah, and that's what Lynx Golf does for you. Hey, you're listening to the Golfing Around Radio Hour. I'm your host, Randy the Tank Tantlinger, joined by my good friend, one of America's greatest sports writers and golf writers and journalists, Steve Pike. Steve, you've interviewed a lot of famous people. Who's the one that, like, you were really starstruck when you interviewed him?
1: Well, I think anytime, and I was fortunate to be around him a couple of times. Anytime you got to be around Muhammad Ali, you're starstruck. There's no way that you could not be. So he was certainly one that comes to mind. I got to play a few rounds and know Joe DiMaggio, the Yankee Clipper, pretty well in his final years. So that was fun knowing who what he meant to this country back in the 40s and 50s. And so that was always that's something that'll always be a thrill for me as well. So those two probably stick out as much as anybody. And then I got to play nine holes at Bay Hill with Arnold Palmer
0: Wait a
1: back in
0: minute, stop,
1: the
0: time out. Say
1: day.
0: that again. You
1: I
0: played with
1: played,
0: Arnold Palmer.
1: yes. And my favorite, if we have some time, my favorite Arnold Palmer story probably was came back in about 2014, a couple of years, I believe, before he passed. And I was at Bay Hill with my son, and we were checking into the lodge there at Bay Hill in Orlando. And Mr. Palmer was standing over by the check-in counter, and I went up and introduced myself to him again, and I said, "Hello, Mr. Palmer, Steve Pike. Nice to see you again." And Mr. Palmer looked at me and goes, "Steve, how long have I known you?" And I said, at that time, I said, "Well, I don't know, 25 years." And he said, "And what have I always told you to call me?" I said, "Arnold." And he goes, "Oh, you're damn right." And I just looked at him and go, "Oh, okay, Mr. Palmer."
0: Yeah, right.
1: So I'm gonna say, those are always thrills. There's one that sticks out now is back in the day when I was covering Major League Baseball on a regular basis back in the 80s, I got to do a couple of stories with Rachel Robinson, Jackie Robinson's widow, who was a first-class lady all the way. That was about the time when she was doing the 40th anniversary of Jackie Robinson's entry into baseball with the Dodgers. So that would have been about 1987. So that brings back a few memories, just being around someone who again meant so much to this country and meant so much to sports, and whose life and certainly whose husband's life transcends sports in so many ways.
0: Wow. Yeah, you've been around, my friend. You have been around. That's why you've earned the reputation you've earned,
1: Well, I
0: Steve.
1: appreciate that.
0: Well, you earned it, sweetheart. You earned it. Hey, Steve has also found another great new course. I don't know how long it's been open. It's over on the Sarasota, the Gulf side of Florida. This course looks friggin' amazing. Miaka? Am I saying that right?
1: Yeah, Miaka. Yes, Miaka.
0: That's easy for you to say.
1: Yeah, so Miaka. It's named after the old river that runs about 30 miles to the east of Sarasota. Again, Jason Straka and Dana Fry are building this for a businessman named Steve Herrig. And this course will be open probably in November or December. I've seen it basically grow from a pasture land and all 2 years ago to where it is now. And it's got two different kinds of zoysia grasses on it that it's unusual for Florida, and particularly that part of Florida. And it's a course that Dana and Jason designed essentially with no limits as to how much money they could spend. And it's going to be a fantastic golf course. Again, a really private golf course. And it sits almost literally across the street or very close to it, to another course that opened last year, a little over a year and a half ago or so, called Soleto Golf Club, which is a Nick Price design course. Miaka is designed with Jason and Dana did that with Paul Azinger, who lives in the area. So those are two outstanding private golf courses really within the same area that you could say there's nothing out that far east of Sarasota yet, but that's where Sarasota County and that part of Florida is expanding to between Highway 7 or Interstate 75 and Highway 27. If people know that part of Florida.
0: Oh, it's one of my favorite parts of mm-hmm. Florida, that Gulf side. You know, if you don't go down to Florida, people, it's not all just Florida. Every area has its own flavor, its own texture, its own lifestyle. Miami is not Sarasota. Sarasota is not Amelia Island. Amelia Island is not Destin, Florida.
1: No, and a good example of that would be in Sarasota. There's a course called Sara Bay, which is, again, a private golf course that is a Donald Ross course that's amazing. It was renovated seven or eight years ago, by Chris Spence, who's a Donald Ross aficionado. And it's amazing what he did to that golf course. They're building a new clubhouse now. But that's an outstanding private club and a great example of a Donald Ross design back from the 20s. And if you go a little bit farther to the north, to Dunedin Golf Club, I believe it's to the north. Yes, to the north, Dunedin Golf Club, which is a public golf course, which is also a Donald Ross design course that was renovated a couple of years ago by Chris Spence. It's owned by the city of Dunedin. And if you ever want to get a chance to play a Donald Ross golf course that is a really, really good public course, because not many people get to play private Donald Ross courses, Dunedin Golf Club is an example of just a pure Donald Ross design that you never get tired of playing. And it's got the Rossian bunkers and the Rossian greens, and it's a fantastic golf course.
0: Wow. You know, continuing our journey, Steve, I remember many, many moons ago taking a drive across the United States of America and coming through Nebraska, which took forever. Then finally, you start to see the Blue Ridge Mountains the Great Mountains out there in Colorado. I'm having a brain.
1: The Rocky Mountains?
0: Yeah, them things, the Rockies.
1: Yeah, they've been around for a while, yeah.
0: Yeah, but they look blue when you start to meet,
1: yes, they do.
0: Don't they?
1: Yes, they do.
0: You start coming across that plain in Nebraska, which is so flat for so long, and you see those blue rocky mountains, and you're like, what is that? And you get closer, then they come into focus. And, you know, so many people think about Aspen, right, or Steamboat Springs, which I've skied, you know. But now emerging on the eastern side, that area between Colorado and Nebraska, as it were, there's a new golf course, Rodeo Dunes. Now, did you get to play it, or you just know the folks out there?
1: I have not seen it yet. I'm hoping to see it this fall. I know that it's open now. I know the folks out there because it's one of the Kaiser family's courses, one of the Kaiser family's projects. I've written a lot on the Kaiser family's other projects, which include Bandon Dunes, Sand Valley, to drop a few more names. But yeah, it's, I think the phrase you're looking for.
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3: Hey, welcome back to the Golfing Around Radio Hour. I'm your host, Randy the Tank Tantlinger. You can join me here every Saturday morning, 10 a.m. on Fox Sports Wheeling Pittsburgh, baby. Yeah, Fox Sports Wheeling Pittsburgh. Thank you very much. See, what happens is I break in every Saturday morning and I give the janitor $20 and they put me on the air. Then I get the heck out of here just as the cops roll up at about 11 a.m. So, you know, technically I'm not even allowed to be on air. But, Steve, we won't tell anybody, okay?
4: Well, the only question I would ask about that is it a counterfeit 20?
3: Quiet. All right. Talking to my buddy Steve Spike here, because we call them the old Spikers. Steve, you got an incredible, informative website, spikeongolfandtravel.com, correct?
4: That's correct, yes.
3: Spikeongolfandtravel.com. I don't know if you even have fingernails, because all you do is write and type all the time. Do you even have fingernails?
4: I actually do, because I basically hunt and peck with one or two fingers.
3: The old style, right?
4: Exactly. Exactly.
3: Yeah.
4: I'm an old newspaper guy from way back, so I learned to do that 100 years ago, so why change now?
3: Yeah, folks, check out Spike on golf and andtravel.com. All of Steve's adventures, all of his great stories. He does equipment reviews. Garmin just debuted a new laser rangefinder. He's got information on PGA National down there in Florida. Just about everything. Steve loves golf. He loves the business, which is when Steve and I first met in Wisconsin a couple of years ago. The business aspect of the game is one of your fortes, because I remember we were talking about Topgolf and how it's really become a folly at this point and a financial burden to everybody. I remember that conversation very well, Steve.
4: Yes, and that was not too long after that. Then Callaway jettisoned Topgolf and well, it's still, the jury's still out to see how Callaway, if that was a good decision to make or not. I think it was, but that would have been about... Well, that was earlier this year when I closed that deal. So we still have a long way to go to figure out whether that was good or bad, but I think they made the right decision.
3: Yeah, there's something about it.
4: And that's not to say Topgolf is bad by any stretch of the imagination. It's not. I just think that it's Callaway, between Callaway and Topgolf, they got a little over their skis as far as being able to expand as much as they wanted to and that sort of thing. And then you have a lot of debt involved in all of that too. So there's a lot of, there's a lot of moving parts there. The Topgolf facilities themselves are really, really good. But again,
3: they are, but look, you can't sell, in my opinion, you can't sell expensive, bad tasting food.
4: No,
3: I've never had a good hamburger or anything there, and they charge through the roof, and the food isn't that good, and I don't know. That's just.
4: And I think No, and I think that's one of the reasons why it didn't really do what Callaway wanted it to do as far as diversify Callaway's portfolio. Because on one hand, it made sense because it's in golf, but it Topgolf when they purchased it in 2021. But on the other hand, you know, you're also counting chicken wings. You're not in the restaurant business. And that's, you know, 50% of the Topgolf business. So yes, you're not really going with your strengths there.
3: No, and look, I get it. They figured they could capture a part of the golf audience, maybe that 37% that started golfing since COVID, new young golfers. They thought they could sell apparel, clubs, and balls and get people buying Callaway products.
4: Yes, and that didn't work. Well, I think the other thing that hasn't worked, and it's probably not only indicative for Topgolf, but probably for any of the other outdoor facilities like that, whether it's Drive Shack or some of the other ones out there, large and small, is you do fine on the weekends. You do fine Fridays and Saturdays and Sunday afternoons. But how do you drive business Monday and Tuesday and Wednesday and Thursday afternoons at 2 o'clock? That's the biggest challenge. And I think eventually the inability to do that is what finally drove Callaway to the decision of we have to divest ourselves of Topgolf, which they still own 40% of, but they just don't operate these days. 60% of it is owned privately now.
3: Look, I can put two chilled John Daly Good Boy vodkas in my bag, go over to the driving range and grab a bucket of balls for about $5 and entertain myself as much as I want and put my speaker out with my Jimmy Buffett music. Right. And I'm going to have a better time than I would at Topgolf.
4: There's something to be said for that, yeah.
3: Yes, there is. And bring me a tall blonde named Stephanie.
4: Okay.
3: And I can have a good time. All right. There was a little wee golf course that hosted a wee little golf tournament last weekend. It was called the Open Championship. The Open Championship. Now, Steve, you've been around a long time. You don't call it the British Open. You call it the Open Championship. Am I right or am I wrong?
4: You're right. And our mutual friend, Desiree, up in Northern Ireland, she would slap us around pretty good if we called it anything else.
3: What a trip that was. What a trip. Well, look, Royal Birkdale has hosted a few open championships. Steve, I talked to our other good buddy, Mike May, last week, and we talked about the length there at Birkdale. And it not being, you know, you and I had, again, the honor last year of playing Royal Port Rush in Northern Ireland that hosted the Open Championship only a few months later. And ladies and gentlemen, I got to tell you, my friend Steve found the only water on the golf course.
4: This is only true.
3: Water. What is that, hole number 16 when you found a drainage
4: ditch? It was something like that, yes.
3: It was amazing. But, you know, Steve, it was a great test of golf, regardless of its length. It wasn't without its controversy. We'll get into that in a second. I want to go and talk about two golfers specifically. I want to talk about Scottie Scheffler, and I want to talk about your champion golfer of the year, Mr. Fox. Yeah. Fox. Scottie tied for fourth, but there's a general sense this week in the golf world that he didn't have a good open. And I think that's ridiculous.
4: I think if a memory serves, he got off to a slow start. And I think part of the sense that he didn't have a good open is because he's been so successful the past 3 years or however long it's been. You know, he's a victim of his own reputation, a victim of his own success, in that everyone expects him to win or be in contention every week. And sometimes that's just not possible. There can only be one winner. And I wouldn't have been surprised if Sunday, if for some reason that the 18 holes all of a sudden became for some reason 22 holes, he might have won. You know, it's sort of like saying if the Indianapolis 500, if it would have been an extra 3 miles, somebody else might have won it, because I think he was coming up like that. But, you know, when you kind of dig yourself into a hole from the start, and not only and that doesn't help, but you also have more people to pass. And that's really the problem you have. It's not so much sometimes where you are as far as the score in the field. It's how many guys you have to pass to get back up to the top.
3: Yeah, it's just an odd feeling that's been going around all week that Scotty didn't have a good open, and he tied for fourth.
4: Yeah, I think he did fine. I don't think there's going to be any telethons any time for Scotty Scheffler.
3: No.
4: He did fine. I mean, you have to remember, too, that you know, this is late July. These guys, and I bang on them a lot about taking time off and whining about having to play 3 weeks in a row and that kind of stuff. But there's a lot more involved when you're Scotty Scheffler than just going out and playing golf. You have the presser obligations, and you have other obligations that people don't really know about. So, you know, it really is a grind. You're not just somebody out there showing up at your tee time and playing.
3: Yeah, there's no doubt about it. You know,
4: I think he did well.
3: Yeah, so do I. So do I. But I just thought that was amazing this week.
4: Yeah, and again, I think if there would have been a fifth round, I think he would have won.
3: Maybe. Well, you're Open Champion Golfer of the Year, winner of the medal. Ryan Fox of New Zealand comes firing out of nowhere, plays the round of his life. That final putt was awesome, man. For a second there, I thought it was going to break left at the last second, but no, it found the bottom of the cup.
4: Well, the most interesting thing to me about that putt is the length of time he did not take to hit it. You know, he didn't walk around it for an hour
3: and
4: look at that. You know, I think in his mind, it's like, well, I've made this putt 1,000 times. Why overthink it? Just get up there and hit it. If it goes in, fine. If it doesn't, let's keep playing.
3: I love his style of golf. You know, at his level, which I'll never understand or be at, you've repeated the swing, which is key to success, repeating the swing a billion times. And I love his approach. Get up there, look at the hole, look at the lie, bang the club, bang it down, and go back after it and hit it. These guys who get up there and vacillate for 2 minutes before they hit the ball, it's a funny thing to me.
4: It becomes paralysis by analysis.
3: Yeah.
4: And there are some players, some tour players I've done stories with in the past on putting, and the one thing they all have in common is they'll...
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23: The Big Ten and the SEC have agreed to support a Senate bill that seeks to regulate college sports. Baseball, Rangers shortstop Corey Seager activated from the injured list. The Astros beat the Rangers 11-2. Mets sent lefty reliever A.J. Minter to the Twins for two minor leaguers. Yankees win at Wrigley over the Cubs 2-0. Will Warren strikes out 7. Red Sox win at Dodger Stadium by 5. I'm Trey Bender.
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3: Welcome back to the Golfing Around Radio Hour. I'm your host, Randy the Tank Tantlinger. I bet you folks listening didn't know that I've got Irish blood in me. I do. Mom's side of the family is from up on the coast, from Donegal area, Galway area. We're not exactly sure. And folks, you know, I love Ireland. It unlocks my DNA when I'm there. I feel my Irish heritage. And I absolutely love Ireland. I've been there 10 times. Last year we featured Royal Port Rush, which hosted the Open Championship last year. Doggone it, Rory, you couldn't bring it home. But it's amazing. I'd never really been to Dingle Peninsula, which is in a southwest corner. And I think God saved the best for last. We're joined now by Kieran from the Castle Gregory Golf Course on the Dingle Peninsula. And I think, Kieran, you could speak better than I ever can about the beauty of Dingle Peninsula.
4: How are Yuns doing in that, Randy?
3: How do you know how to say Yuns?
4: I had a wonderful teacher once upon a time, Lachelle Carl, who came from Pittsburgh. And she was very fond of introducing that lingo into our vocabulary.
3: Well spoken, sir. Well spoken. You get 5 points for knowing Yuns.
4: I'm glad to hear it, though. I could talk all day about Castle Gregory and the Dingle Peninsula. And I suppose the easiest way of putting it is that the world is painted in different colors there. I mean, it's not just the same. The whole scenery and the colors can change from, you know, hour to hour, never mind day to day and week to week, or month to month, year to year. I mean, it's just such a beautiful part of the world. And especially now coming into summertime when we've got the long evenings. I mean, the sun doesn't go down till after 10 o'clock, 10 p.m. at night. I mean, the sun sets in eastern Brazil before it sets in the west coast of Ireland this time of year. Mm. So it's just absolutely fantastic.
3: Folks, it's absolutely stunningly beautiful. I promise you, you've never seen topography, landscapes like the Dingle Peninsula. And Kieran and I've been blessed. God's blessed me to travel all around the world, from Thailand to Africa to Brazil, Iceland. And for me to be awestruck by another destination like Dingle was like a child unwrapping a Christmas gift on Christmas morning. I was just so delighted. Denny with golftrips.com enjoyed it as well. He was with me. Just the drive, folks. Again, Dingle Peninsula is down in the southwest corner. It's absolutely stunningly beautiful. You stop in the little town of Dingle and enjoy their heritage there with the world-famous dolphin who's now left us, and the politeness. And you make your way to the north coast of the Dingle Peninsula. The drive alone is stunningly beautiful. But when you pull into the clubhouse, you start to see right away that maybe Castle Gregory is a little bit different because of the topography of the land. Kieran, this wonderful golf course is 9 holes.
4: Yeah.
3: But it makes it feel when you're done that you've played 18 is the way I felt, because you've really got to bring your A game to play the course. Let's walk through the 9 holes and discover Castle Gregory Golf Links now. The first hole's a good hole to warm up on, isn't it?
4: It absolutely is. Although that said, there is a little bit of danger off the tee immediately. We have a lake called Loch Gill, which runs down the entire length of the first hole. And I don't know if any astrophysicists have ever kind of done any experiments there, but it can be an absolute golf ball magnet at times. So you want to try and keep away from the water on the first. But I'd say it's hard done because it's about 550 yards from tee to green. Just try and keep on the left-hand side of the fairway. There's a lovely bunker on the left-hand side that is usually most people aim at, and only the very unfortunate end up in it. You also have the wind at your back at that stage. So the prevailing wind comes from the southwest. So it's coming over your shoulder there. So usually it helps you, especially with the par five.
3: You know, what for me, Kiernan, it's as if the mountains formed the backdrop to the first 2 to 3 holes. It's just so beautiful, folks. You see these wonderful mountains in the background, the estuary to the right of hole number one. And yes, Kieran and I did plunk up my first ball in there. I made a beautiful slice, hook, whatever the thing did, and plunk it went.
4: You're not the only one, Randy. You're not the only one. Plenty of others, including myself, have suffered a similar fate.
3: Some guy would make a good living as a scuba diver reselling golf balls in there.
4: I have seen people out on boats and jumping off their boats and collecting the golf balls, as you say, especially around the first green, because you do have to come across the water. Depending on your angle, you do have to, the water is still in play. So yeah, plenty of golf balls have ended up there.
3: So, you know, if you don't hit the water, they've allowed you at Castle Gregory to warm up. But right away on hole number 2, you're challenged. What an awesome par 3. Describe that, Kiernan.
4: Again, that was like, I don't think that could have been any better designed. It's just nature's way. You've got an uphill par 3. It's almost 200 yards and the wind is kind of coming across you there. It's an absolutely fantastic par 3. There's also, if you go up at the left-hand side, you can go up what we call the runway up to the green. But if you tail off any little bit to the right, you're down in the little valley. Some people would call it the valley of death, but I'm so used to it now. I'm comfortable taking that shot on up to the green.
3: The corpse of my golf ball found its way into the valley of death. I came up short, and man, the shot uphill was work. What would you think that shot up there is? It's got to be 50 yards elevation change, 40 yards.
4: Definitely, yeah. It's, as I say, it's a tough par 3. And that, I think, was the way the course was designed at the time. You had these long par 3s and some short par 4s, which we'll come on to. But the long par 3s would be quite low on the index scale. You know, they are tough shots. We do have an alternative tee box from about 155 yards that we sometimes play. You still need to hit a very good golf shot to hit the green. Even though it's closer, you still, it's just a hard, you know that you've done very well if you've hit the green in one on the second hole.
3: Now, hole number 3, you know, really is a challenging hole. If my memory serves correct, it's a postage stamp green that slants down to the left. And just an immediate drop off on that hole. How would you play number 3 if it was you, Kiernan?
4: Well, number three is very tough because it is actually the highest point of the golf course, and it is the place where you get the fantastic views, or some of the fantastic views, as you say, of the Slievemish Mountains and the lake on your left. You can see Mount Brandon in the distance and the village of Strawbella just above us, and all the fields around us. Some wag used to call it Strawbella Fields Forever when he stands on that tee box. And so it is a short par four, so it does tempt you to take out your driver and hit it as close to the green as you can. But the camber of the fairway, as you were talking about, it directs everything off the fairway and into a little bit of trouble. So if you're not on the fairway, you'll be in trouble. There's trouble left, there's trouble right, and there's trouble long. Just a mid iron out to the middle of a fairway to about 110, 115 yards, and then hit another shot in from there, another iron shot in from there. If you have the skill to keep it under the wind, because you're usually playing into the prevailing wind at that stage, it's a good skill to learn there, hitting it off the back foot. And as you say, it's a small green that's slightly angled away from the fairway. And if you kind of pull the shot or anything, you're down into a little bunker or down into the rough below the green. And that is technically our easiest hole. It's only about 250 yards. As I say, so that's why it tempts an awful lot of people to take out their driver, but there's trouble lurking everywhere.
3: You're listening to the Golfing Around Radio Hour. I'm your host, Randy the Tank Tantlinger, joined by Kiernan with the Castle Gregory Golf Club in beautiful Dingle, Ireland. Absolutely beautiful golf course. You know, folks, Lynx Golf. A lot of people in America, Kiernan, have never played Lynx. They thought they did because they were in Nebraska, and the golf course was called the Huckleberry Lynx Golf Course. However, they were missing one item, and that's called a beautiful ocean right beside the golf course in Nebraska. Folks, you got to have an ocean to be a real Lynx golf course. You have to have that sand base. And the term Lynx is the land right up against the ocean that links the ocean to the inland. And that land is sand-based, which gives its topography away to build beautiful mounds, these high mounds you see on a Lynx golf course. And as we start to, Kiernan, get into 4, 5, 6, 7, and 8, and 9, those sand mounds and dunes really come into play.
4: Yeah. After a 4 brings you back towards the clubhouse, 5 is another long par 3 that brings you right to the ocean's edge. So right on the 6th tee box, you get one of the most fantastic views of Brandon Bay. It's one of the longest beaches in Ireland. It's about, I think, 12 kilometers long. They run during the summer. It's the only place in Europe, I think, where you can run a whole half marathon on the beach. So it gives you an idea of how vast the landscape is here. So just on that 6 tee box, the panoramic view is just absolutely stunning. And as you say,
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1: Ice Cube's big three season is heating up. 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
11: Mostly cloudy skies with a shower possible today. Highs mid to lower 80s. Scattered showers and a thunderstorm turn likely tonight. Muggy with lows in the upper 60s. And scattered showers and thunderstorms continue Sunday. Humid with a high near 80. I'm Severe Weather Team 9 meteorologist Nathan Schott.
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17: Slowly awaiting for news on Monday that Tarek Skubal is going to be a Dodger. Sorry, Chris Perfett.
16: I will hate Dodgers and Major League Baseball as a whole, even more if that happens. That's happen. Our technical producer extraordinaire, Mr. Chris Perfett.
17: Yeah, I'm resigned to it. But I do want to shout out to my man, Johnny Infantino, and the week he has had, or should we call him by his true North American name, Johnny Baby.
4: Wow. Okay.
17: That's what it means. That's what it means. Johnny Infantino.
4: Technically, it does.
16: Okay. And shout out to our guy, Zaga, on digital, posting our clips. Appreciate his hard work. 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Get our picks, all that good stuff. 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TJ Hushmanzada and Plaxico Burress, they have got you covered. And about 8 American minutes from now, keep it locked right here on Fox Sports Radio. All right, we got some picks to make. Let's do it.
6: Rapid fire.
16: Okay, Rich, we start with you. I'm sorry, Jared, we start. What am I doing? I'm screwing up the order over here. Jared, we start with you.
4: I mean, Rich can start if he wants. I'll take a break for a minute. I'll give you the Miles Michaelis strikeout prop, under 2.5 strikeouts for Mr. Michaelis, Nats pitcher, over at BetMGM today. I like that price a lot. His stuff is just bottom basement stuff. And the Braves don't strike out a ton. Minus $1.25 is your price there. Two Yurfies. We got some Yurfie prices at BetMGM. Rangers, Astros, Yurfie. This is minus $1.05. Jacob DeGrom, Ronel Blanco. DeGrom, I know on the surface, like, wow, DeGrom, you're betting on a run to be scored. His first inning numbers have not been good this year, and Blanco also has been very poor in that category. And I'll also give you the Braves-Nats Yurfie, right? We talked about Michaelis' stuff not being good. You got Ronaldo Lopez on the other side. Minus $1.35. A little pricier on this Yurfie, but I do think this one is solid. Nats-Braves, yes run in the first inning.
7: All right, all baseball, all money lines. First, we go to the Rockies at Coors Field. Colorado already grabbed the series opener, and altitude continues to create one of the biggest home field advantages in baseball when the Rockies are actually playing the sport that they're supposed to play, which is fantastic when they do, especially when you have the money line bet on them. I'm going to back the Mets. This goes against the Sheamus special. All right, I expect them to bounce back. Despite Friday's loss, I'm going Mets on the money line. New York's still a solid favorite. I'm guessing the Marlins remain one of the weaker offensive clubs in Major League Baseball, and they prove it tonight. Milwaukee continues to win with balance, so I'm taking the Brewers on the money line. They've just been consistently pairing starting pitching with one of the National League's deepest bullpens. So give me the Brewers on the money line today as well.
16: All right, I'm going to give you a couple of unders and a parlay. How about that?
4: Wow.
16: Let's go Cardinals, Blue Jays under 8.5. Blue Jays, they are tied for the least amount of runs scored this entire season. Quinn Matthews makes his major league debut for the Cards, and my poor Redbirds, they just cannot score runs right now. So I'll take under 8.5. Give me under 7.5 in the Twins-Mariners game. Prelip going up against Logan Gilbert. I think runs are going to be at a premium. Now here is the parlay du jour right here. Give me the New York Liberty on the money line. They need to win this game. They're 8th right now in the pecking order. They're at the Mercury, so I think they win. Give me Tigers A's adjusted over 7.5. That's plus 110 if you match the Liberty with the over.
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0: story. Guy frozen. It was like the ice age hit only him and everybody else was living in 50-degree weather. Wild. So if you're Ricky Pearsall, you're looking around going, man, if it's not the knee, it's the hamstring. And if it's not that, I'm getting shot because somebody likes my Rolex. Okay. So you think, all right, well, that's an isolated situation. That's just, listen, that's just Ricky Pearsall. Okay. He's had a bad run of things. Seems like a good dude. You hope he recovers. Hope he gets back. Scary situation. The injuries suck. You hope he gets back and then he can resume his career. They expect him to make a full recovery. All of that is awesome. And you say, oh, but it's just a Ricky Pearsall thing. Then you start to look around and go, huh. Coach, what are your thoughts on all this? Oh, never mind. Our coach got his face caved in because he may or may not have been texting or looking at his phone when he got in an accident. And apparently everyone just thinks it's standard operating procedure to have that story happen over a week and a half prior and not get reported on until training camp. Kind of odd, don't you think? And the way it's been handled since, kind of odd, don't you think? But if you bring that up, you're a conspiracy theorist and you're, no, you just want to know why it wasn't reported on. Because it's funny, Adam Schefter had no issue posting Jason Pierre-Paul's hand x-rays on social media, but this one we're going to sit on for a week and a half out of respect for everybody. All right. Okay. Whatever you say, dude. So you got that. And then you're like, well, yeah, but you know what, man? They're in good hands. Well, yeah, of course they're in good hands. I mean, of course they are. I mean, why wouldn't they be in good hands? I mean, it's the Niners, well-run organization, and they are. You know, like they do everything the right way, and of course they'd be in good hands. They've got Chris Forrester as their interim head coach. He's going to take care of everything while Kyle Shanahan's getting well and getting healthy. And like Chris Forrester, why do I recognize that name? What is that name? Chris Forrester. Where did that name come? Oh, that was the guy that was on the Dolphins coaching staff years ago who filmed himself doing blow off a desk in the team building. Hey, everybody, guys, practice starts in 15 minutes. All right, I'm going to need to hit some booger sugar before we get out there because that jugs machine can be wild sometimes. Okay. So, you know, it's in a trend here. But again, maybe these are just isolated situations, isolated incidents. Ricky Pearsall, Kyle Shanahan, guy that was on the snot sand years ago has taken over the team. All of that is fine. Don't worry about it, though, because there have been no distractions this offseason. None whatsoever. Oh, but then there's the Brandon Ayuk stuff. And I don't know. Nobody can really figure out what the hell's going on there. You paid a guy. He got hurt. He hasn't played in like 2 years. He's doing drag races outside the stadium. Okay? He's proclaiming he's going to be a Washington Commander. He's talking about John Lynch showing up at his property and telling his wife at the time that there's this large white man walking up. Like, it just, the whole thing is weird. It's just odd. You know what I mean? It's just a strange set of circumstances with the Niners. And I'm not saying that this means that the Niners are going to have a bad year. But when you start to look at how things have stacked up for San Francisco, doesn't it seem like you're off to, at the very minimum, all right, if we're just calling this at the very minimum, doesn't it seem like you're off to kind of a rough start? But look on the bright side. At least you don't have to start the season in Australia. It just feels like there's a lot going on there. Like there's a lot that has happened with the 49ers in a short span of time. And you can break all of these down and look at them individually and just say again, Ricky Pearsall, bad run of luck. I would say so, hamstring, knee, shot. Kyle Shanahan, listen, it's an accident. It happens all the time. I would say so, except it was really bad and it didn't get reported on. And now there's a he said about whose fault it was and the cop who should have done his job but didn't do his job and what were they covering up? Okay, kind of odd. But they've got their interim head coach, and don't worry, he's most known for snorting coke off a desk while a member of another coaching staff. Kind of odd. But it's been a quiet offseason for other wide receivers, most notably the one you give a big contract to, Brandon Ayuk, except nobody knows what the hell's going on with that. Kind of odd. And then you're starting off the season in Australia. It just feels like there's a lot happening there. It feels like there's a lot really going wrong for an organization where things have usually gone right. And it makes you wonder, is this the beginning of the end? People have already wondered, hey man, when is this window going to close? The fact that they were did what they did last year with Kyle Shanahan, like, unbelievable. Unbelievable job. Based on the expectations, the injuries, your quarterback was out, so on and so forth. But it does make you wonder, hey man, Trent Williams is getting older. Who knows how much time he's got? George Kittle coming off a banged up year. It's an aging roster, and it's a roster who's had a really horrible run of luck over the past few days. But don't worry about it, because at least you're not practicing next to a nuclear reactor to get ready for the season, which starts in Australia and maybe with a coach who did coke off a desk when he was previously a coach, filling in for the other coach who's recovering from an accident nobody wanted to report on for 11 days, who's trying to figure out the wide receiver room because one just went into surgery because his knee was hurt, and before that it was his hamstring, and before that he got shot in the streets in broad daylight. So again, I don't want to pass on bad news or project bad news. I'm just saying it doesn't seem like the Niners for 2026 are off to the best start. That's all. At the Jonas Knox on X, at Jonas Knox Show on Instagram, and you can hang out with us again, as always, on the iHeartRadio app. All right, so we are going to have the usuals here. We will have another edition of Do You Care coming up later this hour. All right, that is brutal honesty about storylines in the world of sports and beyond, okay, that you've been force-fed all week long, so we got that. And then we're going to close up shop with another edition of The Scraps. Things in the world of sports and beyond that we haven't had a chance to get to. All of that is yours on this two-hour extravaganza. Up next, though, look, the wheels were in motion a long time ago for this move in the NFL. And I'll tell you what it is next.
1: Knox can swing it.
2: Knox can do a lot of things.
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30: Every hunter knows that the wilderness is full of surprises. 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
31: It never made sense what law enforcement was saying to us. How could she have just gone down there and accidentally died? How could there have been no marks on her?
32: All theories are out there, you know, everything from murder to UFOs to Bigfoot.
30: This season on Blood Trails, we're following the trail of seven cases that start in the field and end in the shadows. where missing persons reports, half-buried evidence, and whispered suspicions blur the line between hunting story and homicide.
0: I just instantly started freaking out, yelling to the world, "What's going on?" I yelled, "Help." I mean, I'm out in the middle of nowhere. I had no idea what was going on.
30: From the frozen woods of Maine to the mountains of Montana, from an archery opener gone wrong in Wisconsin to a father's last walk through the Minnesota deer woods, each story begins with a hunter stepping into the wild, but not all of them come back.
0: You know, you just got an empty feeling. What do you say? He's not here with us. You know, it was tough.
30: I'm Jordan Sillars. 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

0: like you're practicing next to a nuclear reactor, basically. Like it's just, like the substation or whatever they're calling it. I call it Chernobyl. You can call it whatever you want. Teach their own. It just seems less than ideal, which says a lot about the Tampa Bay Buccaneers. Because Mike Evans took less money to join that than more money to stay with them. Just think about that. Mike Evans was offered more money to stay in Tampa Bay and chose the Niners, who are dealing with all that. And I get it. Maybe he didn't see this in the forecast, and maybe if he did, he might have stayed put. But it does make you wonder, what's going on in Tampa? First, it was Vita Vea. Demands a trade. Ah, this is typical, par for the course. Guy has no more guaranteed money left on his contract. He signed an extension. He wants to get paid. There's some hesitation here. Clearly a negotiating tactic. Clearly a negotiating tactic. He's just looking to get paid. Got it. And then you got the Baker Mayfield stuff, which had been simmering and brewing all offseason. And everyone just kind of dismissed it and said, well, they'll get a deal done. They'll get a deal done. Deadlines do deals. All this typical jargon you hear. And then it's like, well, he did say once training camp starts, it's over. We're not negotiating anymore. He did say that. Like, he said that. It's like, yeah, no, but listen, no, they'll figure. And then training camp starts, and he's at a press conference and just lays into the organization. That sucks to be undervalued. I'm a franchise quarterback. If they think it's bad now, it's only going to get worse because I plan on having a good year. They do this to their other players. He named Tristan Wirfs. And like all of these, like, just kind of called out the organization. And then Jeremy Fowler reports the next day, basically, that, oh, well, here was the contract that he was offered. It was 2 years, $100 million, but he didn't like the guarantee. I'm just starting to take a step back. I mean, the Niners, look, man, that's a problem. But I'm starting to take a step back at Tampa Bay, and I'm also wondering, maybe there's just a thought within the organization, maybe, that we're just, I think we kind of peaked. And I know they're the favorite to win the NFC South. That's great. And we were talking about it on the show yesterday. Like if you had to place wagers on who you like in that division, yeah, the Bucs are the favorite. But it just seems like something's off there. Todd Bowles was brought back this year. There were some people that were really surprised by that. They were surprised that he was brought back. Last year was a disaster. Meltdown after meltdown after meltdown. Todd Bowles went out and, got rid of a bunch of coordinators and assistants and then brought in new ones. And it seems like things are trending in the wrong direction. And so the fact that you had Mike Evans look at this and go, I got to get out of here, man. If you think about the Buccaneers, you think Mike Evans. Like, he was the face of the franchise. Mike Evans had been there so long. He was there when Jameis Winston was quarterback. He's been there a long time. And kept doing deals and kept doing deals. And the thought was he's just going to finish his career there. And they offered him more money. And he said, I'm good. Like, I'm good. I'll go over there. Like, taxes and everything. I'll take that as opposed to that. That's got to say something about where we're headed here. It's got to. Like, I get the appeal, wanting to, play in the Shanahan offense and all, but that's got to say something about where we're going here. And so I just wonder if the hesitation to pay Baker Mayfield, which, by the way, he deserves to get paid. He's 100% correct. Since he's gotten to Tampa Bay, he's been unbelievable. Second most touchdown passes in the league since arriving to Tampa. Third most passing yards in the league since arriving to Tampa. Took over for Tom Brady. And I said it before, that also should be noted. He came in and he was going to have to battle for the job. Remember, it was him versus Kyle Trask. He deserves to get paid. The fact that they're hesitating, The fact that he called out the organization the way that he did, the fact that Vita Vea is demanding a trade, Todd Bowles turned and burned his coaching staff to bring in new ones, that also feels like a team that's heading in the wrong direction. And maybe they have looked at it and said, look, we can't compete against the elites of the NFC. We just can't. We can't. Like, we've seen it. Can we beat the Rams? Probably not. Like, if the Rams are the elite, like, do we stack up with them? Probably not. And I just wonder if they're looking at this whole thing going, all right, we'll let it go sideways. If that's what happened, that's what happens. If it's in the plan, the NFL God's plans, that's the way this goes. And we'll just let a bunch of people walk at the end of this year, and we'll just start fresh. New coach, quarter, whatever. It just, at the very least, seems like things are going in the wrong direction. And it was really tipped off by the fact that Mike Evans, a legend for the franchise, the face of the franchise, took less money to go elsewhere than stay where he was and stay where he's beloved. Again, who the hell knows? We're all just projecting onto the season. We could do win-loss totals, and you know, we'll pick division winners and all that stuff coming up later on, a couple weeks from now. But at the very least, I think we could all agree from the outside perspective looking in, something seems off in Tampa. At the Jonas Knox on X, at Jonas Knox Show on Instagram, and you can always find us on the iHeartRadio app and on hundreds of affiliates all across the country. All right, it's coming up next here on the show. We are going to tell you about how if you wanted the perfect, perfect result for one franchise in the NFL, it's this. I'll tell you what it is right here on FSR.
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28: The different color noises, white noise, brown noise, pink noise. Brown noise is deeper, has lower frequencies, it's got more bass, minimalizes that higher frequency. Mm-hmm. And I didn't really know this, but apparently you can liken some of these to sounds in nature. And apparently brown noise is more akin to like a river rapid or a heavy rainfall or thunder.
29: Because there's also white noise and pink noise, you think brown noise is just named after the color brown. Wrong. There was a scientist named Robert Brown from Scotland.
28: White noise is used, aside from just sleeping, a lot of times with like noise-canceling headphones and stuff, mm-hmm. masking other sounds.
29: Pink noise is a little different. It's kind of like the compromise between white noise and brown noise.
28: As far as which one is best for sleep, there have been some very middling studies over the years. But at Oxford in 2017, they said that they fell asleep 40% faster listening to white noise, but their overall sleep was about the same.
29: Okay.
28: There was a study in 2017 from Northwestern of 13 older adults, and they said pink noise provided deeper sleep overall and improved ability to recall words.
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27: Here's what you've made popular by getting your stream on. Starting us off this week is I Will Find You on Netflix. That's followed by the final season of The Bear on FX on Hulu. Stewart Fails to Save the Universe on HBO Max debuts at 8. The five-star weekend starring Jennifer Garner on Peacock holds the 7th spot, with House of the Dragon on HBO Max sliding back to 6. Will Ferrell's new comedy The Hawk on Netflix debuts at 5. And Widow's Bay on Apple TV is finally out of the top 3 at 4 this week. Season 3 of Silo on Apple TV captures the 3 spot. The action drama Lucky on Apple TV is in at 2. And grabbing the top spot this week is the new action comedy Ride or Die on Amazon Prime Video, your number one stream show.
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0: in all of the 32? Does a 15 to 20 ranking quarterback of 32 deserve $15 million a year, especially at his age? With all due respect, Buck, I say no.
1: Well, I think the one that I'd push back on the most is Aaron Rodgers in his current condition. But as you said, you know, there's conversations to be had, and I'm sure people have their preferences and could make an argument either way. Now, Anita, if I asked you to take a guess at how many quarterbacks on an average annual value, and understanding that they're not all making, you know, the way that the contracts are structured, we get into a little bit of monopoly money, especially the way that they're reported to make the agents look a little more favorable, and that's fine. Everybody's got to get their shine somehow. If I asked you how many quarterbacks you thought were making north of $50 million in the NFL this upcoming season, how many would you say?
0: Ooh, how many would I say? North of 50?
1: North of 50.
0: Because of the collective bargaining agreement and what players are making and the salary cap and the broadcast deals, I'd say more than deserve.
1: Well, that's a good way to approach the question. Absolutely.
0: Okay. I mean, so I want to say probably 15. I'd say probably 15.
1: Well, you're a little short there. A little high there. There's 12 right
0: okay.
1: now on
0: okay.
1: On an AAV basis that are making $50 million or more. So Jalen Hurts is making 51, and then from there, Lamar, Herbert, Purdy, Goff, Stafford, Love, Lawrence, Burrow, Allen, Prescott, Mahomes, after the restructuring of Pat's deal. And just below that line are the likes of Deshaun Watson, which, Anita, I don't know if you have been paying attention to the reports out of Browns camp, but that guy, I mean, I don't want to put you in a situation where it's uncomfortable, where I have very strong opinions on the person that Deshaun Watson is, so I don't want to get you mixed up in that if that's not a conversation you want to have. So I couldn't happen to a better guy to struggle the way that he's struggling. But Deshaun Watson has been god awful. He's making $46 million a year right now, just below that Daniel Jones. And then Sam Darnold, as far as the top 15, 33.5. So it's a significant dip between Daniel Jones and the defending Super Bowl quarterback, not the MVP, of course, that was Kenneth Walker, but $33.5 million jumps up to 44 for Daniel Jones, and that was after the new deal that the Colts gave him to make sure that they're to try and bring back the incredible start that Indianapolis got off to in the first half of the season before his health very quickly failed him. I'm not going to say that Baker Mayfield is better than Jalen Hurts, because Jalen Hurts is a Super Bowl champion, and that would be disingenuous. I do think that I would take Baker Mayfield over Jalen Hurts if you gave me a quarterback situation in a vacuum, but that would put him at top 12 in the league if we're just looking at the amount of money that these guys make. I would also take Baker over Purdy, but again, that's personal preference, understanding that Purdy is in a very, very specific situation in which he excels. I don't know if you drop Brock Purdy into, you know, 10 other situations in the NFL, could he continue to excel? Could he continue to succeed at a reasonably high level? I have seen Baker be dropped into a number of different situations. Hell, I've seen Baker on 2 days' notice go into the Rams on, I believe it was a Sunday night or a Monday night football game, and lead one of the most electric comebacks that I've seen. And credit to Sean McVay for also helping him in that regard. For Baker, I think the approach is interesting because Anita, I'm sure that you have been around NFL ownership at some point in your excellent career. I myself attend the owners' meetings on a regular basis. And the one thing that I can tell you, even though I've only had direct experience with the one here in Tennessee, and that's Amy Adams Strunk, the one thing that I can tell you about the billionaires is they don't like being told how to run their playthings. And that's basically what Baker Mayfield got up there and did. So if Baker is planning on being around in Tampa Bay for the foreseeable future, and if Baker still has hopes to get a deal done, I think the worst possible way to go about this is to start taking pot shots at the organization and, by extension, the people that own the thing.
0: Yeah. I mean, it's not wise to air your dirty laundry, especially if you're a quarterback, in my opinion, in the NFL. I love that he feels he's worthy.
1: Yeah.
0: And he should feel that way, right? Like any, like, let's be honest. It blows my mind. To me, quarterback is the most important position in all of professional sports. Okay. And yet we really don't have a legit starting 32 in the world. Isn't that wild?
1: Oh,
0: isn't
1: yeah,
0: that wild?
1: Will Levis up there at a podium saying today that he doesn't think there's 32 starting quarterbacks better than him. And I love Will as a person. I respect that position. I almost can't push back too much on the argument, even though he was an abject disaster as the one season that he got as a starting quarterback here in Tennessee in 2024.
0: And again, I understand his frustration, right? But he's not a starting quarterback. He's not a starting 32. Can we just marinate for that in that for a second, Buck? That we really, in regard to expectation, passing, win loss, passing completion, all the things that make quarterbacks great, we really do not have a legit 32 starting quarterbacks in the world. So it just goes to show you how difficult it is to play the position. And I'm with you, your early thoughts and your points in regard to so much, especially when you're talking about Brock Purdy, right? You could say the same with Daniel Jones. Daniel Jones laid a big fat egg here in New York, but boy, did he thrive in Indianapolis. Why? Because of the head coach, offensive minded, put a system around him, had a better offensive line. There's so many things. The stars have to align so properly for many quarterbacks to succeed in the NFL. And to me, that's a difference maker. When you have a quarterback that you can pick and place anywhere, and regardless of their system, regardless of the talent they have, they're going to put the team on their shoulder pads and go out and win football games for you. For me, that's a Lamar Jackson. For me, that's a Josh Allen, right? For me, that's a healthy Patrick Mahomes. Those are the dudes who deserve the $50, $60 million. Baker Mayfield, to me, is somebody who has to be placed in a certain situation where he's going to thrive, right? Daniel Jones is that way as well. Aaron Rodgers is that way right now, where we see him in his career. In his heyday with the Green Bay Packers, I'd imagine that you could take Aaron Rodgers and put him anywhere in the NFL, and he would have survived.
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